So, but I want you today to be, here's my favorite word, I want you to be calibrated to hear what God has to say to you through His Holy Spirit. So bow your heads with me as we approach this very challenging topic entitled The Tomorrow War. Let us pray. Loving, gracious Father in heaven, the privilege may be ours, but the work is yours. Lord, never allow us to stand here and take the glory that belongs only to you. And even as you use my voice and the work that you have called me to do in putting this message together, I pray that your people can hear how it applies to each of their lives. They can glean from it the spiritual nourishment that each one of us is in need of to be ready for the tomorrow war. Send your holy angels to surround this place and minister to us, and your Holy Spirit to keep us alert. In Jesus' name I pray. Amen. I want to begin with the scripture from Deuteronomy. This is our scripture reading for the day. Deuteronomy chapter 20, verses 1 through 4. And the Lord, through that faithful man named Moses, gives us these ancient words with contemporary application. When you go out to battle against your enemies and see horses and chariots and people more numerous than you, do not be afraid of them. For the Lord your God is with you, who brought you up from the land of Egypt. So it shall be when you are on the verge of the battle that the priest shall approach and speak to the people. And he shall say to them, "Hear, O Israel," this is significant, "today you are on the verge of battle with your enemies." I'm going to say that again. Today you are on the verge of battle with your enemies. Do not let your heart faint. Do not be afraid. And do not tremble or be terrified because of them. Praise God. For the Lord your God is He who goes with you to fight for you against your enemies to save you. Can the church say amen? What a powerful passage. If you've ever had battles, you need to read that passage every time a battle starts. Whatever the nature of the battle, God is saying, I will go with you to fight for you against your enemies. And thus I say, one plus God is the majority. When you have God on your side, you don't need anybody else. When God is with you, who can be against you? When God shows up, it doesn't matter who doesn't. When God answers the call, it doesn't matter who didn't pick up the phone. When God is on the battlefield, that's all you need. He that is with us is more than he that is against us. They that be with us are more than they that be against us. Now for the title. Through movies and media and music and any form of communication, oftentimes imaginary scenarios are drawn in the minds of the listening audience. Once a seed is planted, that seed will germinate either sooner or later. And media moguls have the amazing ability to plant a thought in the minds of society that somebody will grab onto and carry out an act either sooner or later that is perpendicular or that is parallel to what they saw in a movie. You know, like little boys, when they see a movie about war, they want to go home and fight. When people watch inspiring movies about an athlete that beat the odds, they want to go home and run. They feel empowered. They feel energetic. When you see a successful story or a love story, if you have a great marriage, you cry together. You laugh together when something funny occurs, and it impresses you for a period that you cannot determine, but whenever you see something that related to what you watched or what you heard, somehow it has a way of getting into your character.

and causing you to act out what you have perceived. Well, the writers and the directors of this recent movie entitled The Tomorrow War, it is a depiction that in the future, as they said, 30 years from now, according to the writers of the movie, people will come back from the future to the present and would say to us, there is a war that is being fought for the survival of everyone on planet Earth. And the greater good of the world is dependent on the outcome of that war. But we need every one of you able-bodied men and women to enlist in this war, because if we lose, in 30 years, the world would cease to exist. But strangely enough, as you look at the unfolding scenario in this movie, the war was not one nation against another. The writers of this dramatization suggested that there are aliens that have inhabited our planets for a specific period of time, of which we know not of, and we've got to do whatever we can to rid our world of these invaders, these aliens. Well, so far, it's not different from something you may have seen before. But what caught my attention was the fact that the alien part wasn't startling, but they described these aliens as Sabbath keepers. And if we can rid the world of these Sabbath keepers, then our world will survive. They call them white spikes. White spikes. They suggest that on the best time to attack them is on the 6th to the 7th day, because on the 6th day, they go back into their reclusive hiding place to keep the Sabbath. And if we could attack them then, we have the greater chance to rid the world of them. And I thought to myself, how coincidental that we are on the verge, as the Bible describes, of a war of indescribable proportions. And Satan is marshaling his forces together to fight against those who honor God's Bible Sabbath. I don't believe for a moment that that scenario was incidental or coincidental. I believe that Satan, who controls the minds of these movie makers, instilled and inserted into it some suggestion that when the Sabbath later on becomes an issue in the context of a world falling apart, like a climate going mad, uncontrollable weather, you cannot reverse the impact of climate change, whether you believe it or not, is not the issue. But when the suggestion is made that if we would all honor one day, then God would be pleased and maybe he could save our planet, there will be a push for the world to coalesce together, unitedly honoring a specific day of the week in an attempt to appease an angry God who, for whatever reason, is punishing our planet because we refuse to honor the day he has us set up. But when that suggestion is made, I can guarantee you they're not going to make any kind of plans to honor the Bible Sabbath. They're going to make plans to honor the day that has been set up through tradition, through time, and through darkness and error. The day of the sun. And for those of you that are not even aware of it, it's already underway. The climate accord that's being planned, and I'll give you more details later on in the sermon, there's already country leaders getting together trying to figure out ways to cause our world to survive, whether it's green gases, whether it's fossil fuels, whether it's the climate heating up, whatever you might say is happening or isn't happening. The fact of the matter is, our world is on the brink of falling apart. And only people that want to close their eyes will say, oh, this is just incidental. I guess it's just as incidental as animals going into the yard 2x2 and 7x7. They said it back then too. Well, you know, this happens every once in a while. But the child of God, something else is taking place. And so when I heard about this and my mind was tweaked by a link that a number of church members sent me. I don't normally look at these links. But I decided, well, let me go ahead and look at it, because the title, The Tomorrow War, you know, pastors like these flashy titles. And when I followed through and began to understand what the movie was all about, I said, the devil is planting the thoughts in the minds of men.

That there are people keeping the Sabbath. They have refused for centuries to lay it down. I've tried to stamp them out during the Dark Ages. That did not work. I raised up powers to try to drive them to extinction. That did not work. And I'm seeking one more way to rid the planet of those that refuse to honor the traditions that I've established to bring honor to me, because I did say I will be like the Most High, but they refuse to disconnect themselves from the God of the Sabbath. So I've got to marshal the world together. And as we sit here, three unclean spirits like frogs are coming out of the mouth of the dragon, out of the mouth of the beast, and out of the mouth of the false prophets. And they are going forth to the kings of the earth and of the whole world to gather them together to the battle of that great day of God Almighty. And if you think for whatever reason that we are not a part of the extinction clause, then you cannot be awake, because the devil has never been satisfied when truth is triumphant and when God's light has continued to grow brighter and brighter, as was the case in the days of Mordecai. And every faithful person that stood through the wars and the battles that are now behind us in the annals of God's history book, every one of them has been confronted by some force determined to wipe them out. But I'm here to say today, that God has never lost a battle. And when God stands with you, let me reverse that. When you stand with God, you are on the winning side. God doesn't stand with us unless we are on the side that God is on. He says, draw near to me and I'll draw near to you. So when we draw near to God, know that we are drawing away from the devil. And as we sit here today, we can play church if we want to. But let me tell you something, brethren, there's an urgency that the people of God need to embrace. We need to understand that somewhere along the line, we will be living in the last days. And I would suggest to you today, we are living in the last days. Everything around us is screaming, even nature itself is saying, we cannot wait to be rescued from what sin has done to our planet. Servant of the Lord in the Signs of the Times magazine, this is a very insightful quotation that I want to share with you. Signs of the Times, January 17th, 1884, and paragraph 12. Listen to these very ominous but stimulating words. She writes, men in responsible positions will not only ignore and despise the Sabbath themselves, but from the sacred desk will urge upon the people the observance of the first day of the week, pleading tradition and custom in behalf of this man-made institution. They will point, listen carefully, to calamities on land and sea, to the storms of wind, the floods, the earthquakes, the destruction by fire, as judgments indicating God's displeasure because Sunday is not sacredly observed. These calamities will increase more and more. One disaster will follow close upon the heels of another. And those who make void the law of God will point to the few who are keeping the Sabbath of the fourth commandment as the ones who are bringing wrath upon the world. This falsehood is Satan's device that he may ensnare the unwary. What a quotation. And there are people, I'm going to get a little bold here today. There are some people that say Ellen White is out of date and irrelevant. That's your problem. That ain't my problem. When God can inspire someone to give me some when God can give me eye drops through anybody that is willing to listen to the voice of the Holy Spirit, I say to God be the glory. This is, to me, a prognostication of the fact that, as the text says, we are on the verge of going to battle against our enemies. And let me make it very clear. Our enemy is Satan himself. Our enemy is not those that go to church on a different day of the week. But if God brings to you light in place of darkness, and truth in the place of error, and a clear understanding in the place of confusion, and then you decide to reject it before the mark of the beast even comes, you have consented that when the mark of the beast comes, you will be more than willing to receive it. Some people say, well, the mark of the beast hasn't come yet. For some people, it already has.

me tell you what I mean by that. Because some people have heard the truth of God's word and have recalcitrantly determined to stand against it. And they said, I don't care about the Sabbath. I don't believe it. I'm not going to embrace it. I don't care what the Bible says. I'm happy where I am. They have already spiritually received the mark of the beast in their lives. Because they're saying that when it comes, I will embrace it with my whole heart. So this idea that we have to wait till it comes in order for it to be a real issue, when the issue does arrive, then the world will be confronted by it. But there are those today who are closing their probation on truth because light has come. And as Jesus said, men love darkness rather than light because their deeds are evil. And brethren, we're on the verge. Some may suggest that these words are irrelevant to modern times, but in light of the developing climate, the words that I just read seem relevant to me today. They are pregnant with relevance. Praise God for that. Whatever the reason the world is facing a stupendous crisis, whatever the reason the world is on the verge of a crumbling society, like an Oreo cookie in a cup of milk, it's just falling apart. And there's nothing we can do to reverse it. You can't put back a crumbled cookie, and you cannot put back a world that's falling apart. The only answer for our world today is Jesus. Our natural resources are either going up in flames or being washed away in torrential floods. Forests are burning up. The water supply is drying up. Let's go further. What about the fires? California fires. As one firefighter described it, he said, these fires are of biblical proportion. We cannot control them. We cannot stop them. And they are continuing to proliferate. Some set fires and the embers fly and start a fire someplace else. That's California. Canada is saying for the first time, they have never had fires like this in their recorded history. But look at the backlash. What do you need to put out fires? Okay, so if there's not enough water in the West and the fires are in the West, what do you have? A vicious cycle. That's Canada. Let's go on. Washington State is one of the states that may have a forest fire here and there, but they're saying at the very same time, they are seeing fires that they have never seen before. The West is going up in flames. The Oregon fires, once again, like all the other in Washington and California and Canada, are out of control. And there are not enough firefighters on the fire lines. They're coming in from all parts of the nation. But that drought is starting in the West, and it's moving slowly toward the East. Uncontrollable fires. And it's so intense, they said, that the fires in Oregon are so great, it's creating its own weather patterns. These clouds are billowing so high that it's creating its own thunderstorms. Well, the vicious cycle of that, when it thunders, it what? And it starts more fires. The lightning from these fires that are made, that these fires produce clouds. Brethren, the earth itself is telling us how near we are to the end. Brethren, I want to tell you, God picked this location for us to be living in. Because right now, all of this impact, see, we complain about rain. Thank God for the rain. Amen, amen church. Amen. Rain on. Amen. Bring me some more rain. Saturate my grass. My trees are growing so fast, I can't even keep. Bring the rain, right, Jeff? Bring the rain. We don't need what they have, but it's moving from the rest. West is moving east, and it's moving east by going north. Places like Montana and Wisconsin and North Dakota, they're getting the backlash of these fires also. God is saying to us, it's time to be awake. Let's not stop there. Let's go to the floods in Europe. Flash floods in Europe. They have flash floods wiping away people's life savings. All of creation is groaning and saying that we are living on the verge of a stupendous crisis. What else do the people of God need to see to say, God is giving us time to get out and let other people know that Jesus is soon to come? This is the hour of urgency. The Bible warned us of these things. The Lord says in Matthew 24, verse 7, for nation will rise against nation. We've seen that. And kingdom against kingdom, and there will be famines. When the water is washing away the crops and they cannot even grow, what happens? Famines. What about pestilences? What do you think COVID-19 is for those that believe it actually exists? What do you think the Delta variant is for those that believe it actually exists? Millions of people have died. In India, they're estimating 3.5 to 4.1 million people have died.

died from the impact of COVID-19. Still, there are people that think it's a hoax, that it's some kind of government plan to control humanity. It may move in that direction. Let me tell you, brethren, what's on the horizon is greater than you can ever imagine. Something that is just a health crisis is becoming a political manipulative tool. And people are losing their freedom to choose or not to choose. You can choose to take it or not to take it. That should be your right. But you should never be impacted in such a way that you begin to lose your freedoms. But it's happening here in America, the land of the free and the home of the brave. Really, that used to be the case. The devil is tightening the noose around Earth's neck. And we are seeing a world. You see, there's no place to bury the people. So what happens when they die? They take them out and they put them in a pile and they burn them. This is happening all over the major parts of India. And the government says that at least 3.1 to 4 million people have already died. Now they're saying it may not all be COVID-related, but the hospitals are so packed that when people die from whatever the disease is, they have no choice but to cremate them in open air. What's happening in our world today? The Bible says that these things are going to happen more rampant. But I want to make a point today. The climate of the world is no surprise to God. The climate of the world is no surprise to God, but it is in fact a wake-up call to humanity. The time is running out for the student of prophecy and those who understand the unfolding eschatological timetable. God is saying we are on the borders of an eternal world. Do you believe that? Amen. So when you study the Bible, what does the Apostle Paul say? Notice what he says in 1 Thessalonians 5, those of you that are studying, he says, but concerning the times and season, 1 Thessalonians chapter 5, verse 1 to 3. But concerning the times and seasons, brethren, what does he say? You have no need that I should write to you. What else can God say to Seventh-day Adventist Christians? He said, you ought to know. I'm seeing people's eyes open, and they're saying, I didn't know this for 40 years, and you knew this? God is going to hold us responsible for what we know that we refuse to tell other people, so that they can also know and escape. And like my pastor friend said when I was saying, you didn't know this? He said, one of the reasons why we don't hear this gospel in all the other churches, and he said, let me make it very simple for you. We just don't know it. We just don't know it. And he walked out of here, Ryan, with a stack of lessons. He said, I'm going to go home and digest this. He said, everything you give me, I read. And he said to me, I want you to know that ever since my wife and I met you and your wife, we've changed a lot of things, including the way we eat. And he said with a smile, I'm blaming you for all the changes that have taken place in my life. I want you to know that. And I said, to God be the glory. What do you say? When the changes are from darkness to light, from error to truth, we ought to love people enough that we get to know them and get to show them that we care about them. But don't hesitate to bring before them the truth of God's word. That's what God has called us to do. God has not called us to be comfortable church members sitting in a recliner waiting for Jesus to come and take us to heaven in first class. He's saying, get on the street, hit the streets with the gospel, beat and tell people Jesus is coming soon. Urgency. Because I can tell you, there are people by the thousands that were washed away by these floods. As Ellen White says, many are being taken to Christless graves. And that's what the devil desires. But concerning the times and seasons, brethren, you have no need that I should write to you. Why? For you yourselves know how perfectly that the day of the Lord so comes as a thief in the night. For when they shall say peace and what else? Safety. Then sudden destruction comes upon them as labor pains upon a pregnant woman. And you saw it, let's say it together, and they shall not escape. What can we see in these things happening in our world today? What is God saying to us? I go back to a documentary written for our admonition today. And it's amazing when we look at the location of this salutation. Look at this. Testimonies for the Church, Volume 9, page 11, 911. Look at this. The condition of things in the world shows that troublous times are right upon us. Why would somebody be angry when they read that? The daily papers are full of indications of a terrible conflict in the near future. Bold robberies are frequent occurrences. Strikes are common. Theft and murders are committed on every hand. Men possessed of demons are taken.

taking the lives of men, women, and little children. Men have become infatuated with vice, and every species of evil prevails. That's our world. We go outside and we smell the grass and we say, we're fine. But brethren, you go to any major city. Right now, St. Louis is cracking down again to instill mandatory mask wearing because for whatever reason, they didn't take the vaccination seriously or they didn't take the COVID seriously. And now it's climbing so exponentially that not too far away from us, we got the freedom to choose to wear it or not here in the state of Illinois. But a lot of these major cities, and already the places where people had the choice to take it or not, now governors and leaders of other states are saying the reason for this surge, they're beginning to blame those who chose not to take the vaccine. Can you see where this is headed? Can you see where this is headed? You'll be hated of all nations if you choose not to coalesce or acquiesce with what the common society is suggesting. You will be maligned. We are living in amazing times. But I say once again, these times are not and should not be a surprise to the people of God. You see, the more instrumental scenario is what we found in the opening scripture. As Moses wrote today, speaking to the Christian, to us today, today you are on the verge of battle with your enemies. And if you don't believe it, if you don't believe that we are on the verge of the tomorrow war, all you've got to do is refamiliarize yourself with the words of Satan in Revelation chapter 12 and verse 17. This is his attitude. This is his plan. Revelation 12 verse 17, the King James Version, and the dragon was wroth with the woman and went to make war with the remnant of her seed, which keep the commandments of God and have the testimony of Jesus Christ. Let me tell you, brethren, I am not going to abandon the commandments of God by God's grace. What do you say? Not just the Sabbath, all of the commandments of God. Because there are 10 commandments, not just one. There are 10 commandments. See to it that your life is lived in harmony. And by the grace of God, I can do all things through Christ who strengthens me. Don't be a proponent of just the Sabbath like the Pharisees were and broke all the other nine. But pray for God's Holy Spirit to work in your life obedience that is actuated by a love for Christ, a love for God, and a love for the truth. And when that happens, you are a servant ready for the fire that's coming, ready for the tomorrow war. That's why today, as I take you down to the latter part of the sermon, I'm going to highlight a particular character in the Bible, a man by the name of Joshua. Go to Joshua chapter 11 with me. Because Joshua faced a similar scenario. Joshua is one of my Bible heroes. Joshua is a young man that I cannot wait to meet. Got a lot of heroes in the Bible. I'm surely going to have a lot to talk to about Peter because Peter and I had so much in common. I could talk 500 miles an hour with gusts up to 750. But God finally got my mind synchronized to the Holy Spirit. But Joshua was a young man who faced similar situations as we're going to face in the near future. The forces that opposed God were coalescing together against the children of Israel. And God looked down to see if there's a man willing to stand with God to fight against these forces of darkness. And he found a young man by the name of Joshua. Look at Joshua 11, beginning with verse 1. The Bible says, "And it came to pass, when Jabin, king of Hazor, heard these things, that he sent to Jobab, king of Madon, to the king of Shimron, to the king of Ashaphah, and to the kings who were from the north in the mountains, in the plain south of Chinneroth, in the lowland, and in the heights of Dor on the west, to the Canaanites in the east, and in the west, the Ammonites, or the Amorite, the Hittite, the Perizzite, the Jebusite." I'm going on further. "All of these in the mountain and the Hivite below Hebron in the land of Mizpah. So they went out, they and how many? All their enemies with them, their armies with them, as many people as what? The sand that is on the seashore in multitude
with very

many horses and chariots. And God said to Joshua, there are a whole lot of them. There's a whole lot of them. They have all coalesced together. And as we sit here today, Satan is constructing the battle of Armageddon. He is looking at the issues. He is seeking to take advantage of things that could be resolved pretty diplomatically, but he's looking at the hearts. He's listening at the chambers of Congress, and he's listening to men that have positions of leadership. He's listening to the thought leaders, to the economists, to those people making decisions about what we can buy or what we cannot buy. He's so ordering things that, as Ellen White says, that the people of God in the future will not have mercy. And somebody might say, well, that sounds like an alarmist talking about things that are not going to occur. Well, you can believe that all you want. Thank you, Bob. I'll just say what Bob said. You are asleep and you need to be awakened. But the first question I'm going to ask you is, what did Jabin hear? You see, in order for these armies to get together, Jabin, who made the first move to start coalescing them all together, he heard something. Why would you need so many armies, so many kings to coalesce with you, so many bands of military to go and fight against Israel and Joshua? Why would you need so many? Because the Bible says, and it came to pass when Jabin, king of Hazor, heard these things. So the question is, what did he hear? What did the enemy hear that he knew he needed to pull all these forces together to fight against this small band of those obedient to God's word? What did he hear? Look at Jeremiah chapter 10 and verse 40. This is what Jabin heard. Oh, this is what Jabin heard. So Joshua conquered how much of the land? All the land, the mountain country, and the south, and the lowland, and the wilderness slopes, and all their kings. He left none remaining, but utterly destroyed all that breathed, as the Lord God of Israel had commanded. Now let's put this together. Let's not run too fast. What Jabin heard was everybody that stood in the path of the people of God didn't have a chance because God was on their side. Come on, say amen, somebody. He heard that, wait a minute, Joshua is not a one-man army. Joshua has heaven on his side. Let me tell you something, friends. When you've got heaven on your side, you better believe the devil's going to try to find a way to defeat you. So in the near future, he's going to coalesce all these forces together, the kings of the earth and the whole world. He's going to gather them together because he knows he faced Jesus in heaven and lost. Praise God for that. He faced him in the garden and lost again. Faced him at the cross and Jesus came forth victoriously. Praise God for that. And Jesus left and all he had was just a wound on his heel. He told the devil, I'm bringing you down. And the Bible says he was manifest that he might destroy the works of the devil and the devil himself and release those who all their lifetime were in bondage to fear. So I don't fear anymore. I've taken fear out of my vocabulary. So I could walk into buildings where professional people are and say, God, they said, don't walk in here unless you have an appointment. You bigger than that. Amen. I'm here to talk about an event that's happening on September 11th, and I want to talk to somebody about advertising. Come on in. God can bring down walls that man erects. And let me tell you, while we're talking about plans, I can tell you the devil's going to try to find his way to mess it up. If you don't think that, I told you a few weeks ago, whenever there are opportunity, there'll always be opposition. But whenever there's opposition, there's omnipotence, and it's called God. So as we prepare for tomorrow's war, we must remember that God gave Joshua victory, and he will give us victory. The world may be falling apart and its resources drying up, but in the kingdom of heaven, there is no crisis, Terry. There's no crisis. But get this, God gave Joshua victory. But look at God's promise to us. The Bible says, and Joshua conquered, but look what God's promise to us. Romans 8 and verse 37, yet in all these things we are more than conquerors. Joshua conquered, but with Christ we are more than conquerors through him who loved us. I don't want to just be a conqueror in Jesus. I want to be more than a conqueror. What do you say? You can conquer whatever you're faced with. In Christ you can be more than conquerors through him who loved us. You see, Joshua did not fear his enemies. His enemies.

feared him. Sometimes Adventists think, well, you know, I don't want to get people upset. You can't be a Seventh-day Adventist if you don't want to get folk upset. I'm not talking about offending people. Understand me. But the Bible says in Revelation chapter 22, the fearful and unbelieving will have their part in the lake of fire. What does that mean? Fearful of telling the truth. When you tell the truth lovingly, when you wrap the truth in the love of Christ, you don't need to follow that up with an apology, because the Lord will take that seed of love and compassion and find a willing heart that just did not know. Brethren, we can't think of other people and other denominations being our enemies. We've got to think of them as our brothers and sisters in Christ. They love the Lord like you do, and maybe some of them love the Lord more than you do. Some of them are living up to what they have, and they're dedicated with all their heart, like my pastor friend says, I've known the Lord all my life, but God has chosen to bring me to this point where he can bring me out of darkness into this marvelous light. That's what God wants to do. So don't look at people of other denominations as your enemies. That's not your enemy. We don't wrestle against flesh and blood. We wrestle against the forces of darkness. That's why hell was not created for anybody that Jesus created with his own hands. Hell was prepared for the devil and his angels. Don't be determined to join him in that final bonfire. But when you see people in Walmart and wherever you go, you may not be the kind of person to walk up to folks, but if you have a Facebook page, you could post something to lead them to light. If you got Instagram, put some links on there. Stop putting pictures of yourself. Who cares what you look like? Put something that will show them who Jesus is. Link some lessons from Amazing Facts or from 3ABN's The Bible Questions. Put some videos on there that when people watch it, they'll learn something more than they have known before. Be an instrument of goodness. That's why the Lord said to Joshua in Joshua 10 and verse 25, notice what he said to Joshua. When Joshua went out to battle, you see the kings that were about to come up against Joshua had heard. What did they hear? Look at Joshua 10 and verse 25. And Joshua said to them, that is to his army of Israelites, do not be afraid, nor be dismayed. What else should we be? Be strong and of what? Good courage. For thus the Lord will do to all your enemies against whom you fight. I'm telling you, I'm not thirsty for casualties. I want souls for the kingdom. But if you stand in the way of a soul for the kingdom, you'll be a casualty. There is no third category. Either you are with God or you are against him. Either you're gathering with him or you're scattering abroad. There is no third category. That's why when we see the conditions of the world, it should not create in us fear. Because the Lord made it very clear. What you see in the world is just a harbinger of the soon coming of Jesus. Mark 13, 29. So you also, when you see these things happening, know that it is near at the door. Some of these children wait for Christmas and, you know, people say it's right around the corner. I grew up hearing that phrase. That always irritated me as a kid because I want to go around the corner. Anybody know what I'm talking about? Christmas is right around the corner. And I say, what corner? Let me make it clear. The coming of Jesus is right around the corner. The world knows it. Nature understands it. All creation is groaning, waiting for the world to go through an extreme makeover. You see, God is going to put to an end all the systems and replace them with his system. And distress indicates how near the coming of Jesus is. Look at the apostle Luke, what he says. Luke 21, 25. Here's these words, prophetic words, certain words. He says, Luke 21, 25 and 26. And there will be signs in the sun, in the moon, and in the stars, and on the earth, what else, friends? Distress of nations. We're seeing that. With perplexity, the seas and the waves roaring. And what else? Men's hearts failing them from fear and the expectation of those things which are coming on the earth. For the powers of heaven will be what? The powers of heaven will be shaken. While the world is being shaken, dark forces are consolidating together. But what did Joshua do when he knew that the forces of darkness were consolidating together? Look what he did. Joshua 11 and verse 5. The Bible says, when all these kings had met together, they came and camped together at the waters of Merom to fight against Israel. When they had this summit,

I'm wondering what the end result of that summit is going to be. Because the summer, the climate summit that's going to take place in Scotland and also in the United States and in one other location, this climate summit is going to suggest, and I'll show you the quote in a moment here, our political leaders are saying that Pope Francis has a moral obligation to persuade the world that we need to unite and put into measures those things that we believe will save our planet. Did somebody not tell him that God is about to carry out an extreme makeover of this planet? They don't have to fix anything. God is going to fix it. What do you say? Behold, I saw a new heaven and a what else? A new earth. So they don't have to fix anything. But what you know what's driving this? This belief that is prevalent in evangelicalism and Christianity, that they believe that Jesus is going to come and reign on the earth. So they got to get it ready for him to come and reign. He already came down here. Let me make a statement. Not even aliens want to come down here. Why would an alien want to come to San Francisco and risk getting robbed? They don't exist. That's my point. But Jesus is not coming to reign on this corrupt earth. He's going to purify this earth and replace it with a kingdom where sin will never rise up his head again. But Pope Francis is going to be there. And Reuters News brings out this statement about what's coming up to us. Look at what it says. Reuters News, May 15th, 2021. He says, Pope Francis has the moral authority to sway public opinion over what? Global warming, and might attend the United Nations Climate Change Conference in Scotland. He has the what? Moral authority to sway opinion. Oh, look what it goes on further to say. It says, U.S. President Joe Biden, who also is Catholic, and climate envoy John Kerry said, but it goes on further to say, because he, that is the Pope, is above politics and outside of the hurly-burly of day-to-day national conflict, I think he can sort of shake people a little bit and bring them to the table with a better sense of our common obligation, Kerry added. In other words, Pope Francis, we need you to shake up the world a little bit. Get people to the table. Let them know what their obligation is. You know what my obligation is? To preach Jesus Christ, crucified, buried, risen again, and soon coming. That's our obligation. Not trying to fix planets, clean up cities. It is our obligation to be stewards of what God has given to us, but our obligation is above that. When we know, but what I'm seeing in this is the fulfillment of Revelation chapter 17. God is in charge of the final movements. Nothing is happening outside of the commanding hand of God. He said, I declare the end from the beginning and from ancient times, things that are not yet done, saying, I will do all my pleasure. Brethren, God is still in charge. Nothing is happening outside of God's ability to orchestrate the final movements. Look at Revelation 17 and verse 17. This is what Revelation tells us. We might see declining conditions. That may be the catalyst, but God is still in charge. Revelation 17, 17. Why would they get together? For God has put it into their hearts to fulfill what? His purpose, to be of one mind and get this, and to give their kingdom to the beast until the words of God are fulfilled. What beast? That beast described in Revelation chapter 13, that beast upon which the woman sits in Revelation chapter 17, the power of political and religious Rome. God is saying, give that beast your power and authority because I'm about to fulfill my will. To God be the glory. God is in charge. So when you consider the kings of the earth and the world gathering together, it could be daunting until you read Joshua's diary. Joshua's diary. You find in Joshua chapter 1 and verse 5 these words, what should we be expected? What should the people of God expect? Look what the Lord said to Joshua. Joshua 1 and verse 5, no man, say that with me again, friend. No man shall be able to stand before you in all the days of your life. As I was with Moses, so I will be with you together. I will not leave you nor forsake you. That's where that comes from. God's not going to leave us. God's not going to forsake us.

Sometimes we get sidetracked by, you know, military technology. I'm one of those geeks. I may not look like it, but I like to read about all those highly technical things, you know, those new jets and those stealth battleships, those $20 million under-radar planes that America is... You know, anybody else like that? Am I the only one? I like to read that kind of stuff. You know, techie guys, ooh, you know, how fast is it? Well, you don't know it's coming until it left. You don't believe me. Remember the Gulf War? Saddam Hussein didn't know what was going to hit him until the plane's already left. I like to read that stuff, and, you know, it does this, and it moves at this speed of sound, and it has this technology, and it could find things, and I'm thinking, wow. And it could see you when you don't even know, and it could pick up a postage stamp from 60,000 feet in high definition. I'm thinking, so how are we going to hide? God's got a secret place for us. What do you say? You think that man can create an arsenal, you stand on God's side. When the armies of the enemies came up against Israel, God said, how many angels do we need for this battle? We just need one. How many do they have? 185,000. Just go ahead and send an angel. Put your sandwich down, go ahead and deal with it, and come back and finish it. That angel went down and wiped out all the army. And came back and finished his meal. Let me tell you something, friends. Man may have technology, but God can hide his people under the shadow of the Almighty. Look what he did to Joshua. Joshua 11, verse 7 and 8. So Joshua and all the people of war with him came against them suddenly by the waters of Merom, and they attacked them. Why at the waters of Merom? Because that's where they gathered together to attack Joshua and Israel. But Joshua became proactive and says, we're not waiting for you to come at us. We're coming at you. And verse 8, and the Lord delivered them into the hand of Israel, who defeated them and chased them to greatest Sidon, to the brook, what? Misrephoth, and to the valley of Mizpah eastward. And they attacked them until they left none of them remaining. When the great controversy is over, there will be no more death, no more sorrow, no more suffering, no more hospitals, no more disease, no more plagues, no more COVID 20, 21, 22, 23, or 24. There'll be no violence, no crime, no drying up lakes, no burning forests. There'll be no funerals, no cities that are on the verge of collapse. There'll be no multiple grave sites. There'll be peace forevermore, because wherever you look, from north to south, east to west, God is going to create a city that is filled with peace. And you'll look for wicked and evil men, and they will no longer be found. Can the church say amen? You see, the outcome of the tomorrow war is already written. David the psalmist said it in Psalm 37, verse 9 and 10. The outcome of tomorrow's war is already written. Psalm 37, verse 9 and 10. For evildoers shall be cut off. But those who do what, friends? Wait on the Lord. They shall inherit the earth. For yet a little while, and the wicked shall be no more. Indeed, you will look carefully for his place, but it shall be no more. What do you say? No more sin, no more suffering. When the tomorrow war is over, all the opposing armies will expire with it. God will clear the battlefield, and the results will be final. Affliction will not rise up a second time. But I want to give you this last quotation before I close. Testimonies for the Church, once again, volume 9, page 11. The days in which we live are solemn and important. The Spirit of God is gradually but surely being withdrawn from the earth. Plagues and judgments are already falling upon the despisers of the grace of God. The calamities by land and sea, the unsettled state of society, the alarm of war are portentous. They forecast approaching events of the greatest magnitude. The agencies of evil are combining their forces.

and consolidating. They are strengthening for the last great crisis. Great changes are soon to take place in our world, and the final movements will be rapid ones. What happened when Joshua did what God called them to do? The battle was swift and rapid, but the outcome was to the glory of God. What did Joshua do? You see, the battle that Joshua faced is the battle that God fought through Joshua. Joshua 11, verse 9 to 11. So Joshua did to them as the Lord had told him. He hamstringed their horses and burned their chariots with fire, meaning all the forces that come up against God's people will be of no impact at all. God is going to hold them back. In other words, God is going to hamstring the tanks and the military forces. Every move made to try to prevent God's church from succeeding, he said, the gates of hell shall not prevail against the church. Verse 10 said, Joshua turned back at that time and took Hazor and struck its kings with the sword. For Hazor was formerly the head of all those kingdoms. Why does it say formerly? Because Hazor was no longer the head of those kingdoms. Hazor was formerly the head of all those kingdoms. And it says they struck all the people who were in it with the edge of the sword, that is, with God's word. The sword is God's word, utterly destroying them. How? With truth. There was none left breathing. Then he burned Hazor with fire. One day God is going to purify this earth with fire. And the only remnants of the wicked and sin will be ashes under the soles of our feet on the day that God does that. That's why, brethren, we've got time now. God has given us time as a church to get busy with getting the message out to lost souls all around us. Some of them love the Lord, but they don't know what God has revealed to us. And God is saying, this is the hour. Get that sword out and sharpen it, and let the word of God be the battle tool in your arm to reach tender hearts, minds that are willing, people that are dissatisfied with the hype of religion, and they want something more. God is saying, this is the time. You see, the first step in victory is creating a coalition with your ally. And today, we need to create a coalition with our ally, and his name is Jesus. You know, David the psalmist says in Psalm 46, verse 6 and 7, the nations raged, the kingdoms were moved. He uttered his voice, the earth melted, and the Lord of hosts is with us. The God of Jacob is our refuge. There will be a tomorrow war. However, we will not give the victory to God, but God will give the victory to us. But thanks be to God who giveth us the victory through our Lord Jesus Christ. My brethren, let me ask you the question. Where do you want to stand in the final movements of the last days? If you want to stand on the side of those who want to be on the battlefield for the Lord, if you want to do your part and getting the world ready, God will give you the directive. What he tells me to do may not be what he tells you to do. What he tells you to do may not be what he tells me to do. But if in one capacity or the other, you want to be involved in getting other people ready for the coming of Jesus, will you stand with me? Paul says, thanks be to God who gives us the victory through our Lord Jesus Christ. 1 Corinthians 15:57. There is going to be a tomorrow war, but there's going to be a tomorrow victory. There's going to be a tomorrow war, and there's going to be a tomorrow victory, because Jesus has already won the battle. He's already won the victory over death and the grave. He's already captured even death itself. He's already broken free from the tomb that bound him for those 3 days. And now he wants to hand the victory over to his church. It's going to get tough before it gets easy. But when you stand with God, the tomorrow war is God's war. It's not yours. But if you stand with him, the tomorrow victory will be yours. It's not just God's. Our Heavenly Father, we ask, first of all, we praise you. We thank you.

0: We consider what you've done for us, and we remember, if God is for us, who and what can be against us? Lord, we have been given the sword not to cut people up, but to inform them, enlighten them, to cut away error and insert truth. And as you've used this sword in the garden of temptation, it is written, it is written, it is written. May we know what is written, so that when we put on the whole armor of God, we can stand firm with the weapon of our warfare, with the word of God, with the undeniable truth of your word, with a sword that has never, ever become dull. May we study your word. May we hide it in our hearts. May we live by it and communicate it. And when we sound that battle cry, when we say that we are in it to win it, may we understand we can only win it as we stand with Jesus. And so we thank you, Lord, that yes, there's going to be a war tomorrow, but you've already won it in your precious and holy righteousness. And we thank you in the name of Jesus. And God's people said, amen.
1: Spread the word of God in a hopeless world.
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8: Hello everyone, this is Uncle Dan.
9: And Aunt Carol. Welcome to another Your Story Hour program.
8: Say, Aunt Carol, I understand you're beginning a very special series for us today.
9: Right. As a matter of fact, I am. It's the first story in a four-part series about a very famous American.
8: Well, since this person is famous, give me a few hints and let's see if I can guess who it might be.
9: All right. Let's see. Okay, here goes. While he was still a teenager, this famous person became a surveyor.
8: Well, you said he, so I know our famous American is male. Became a surveyor while he was still a teenager. Let's see. Must be when our country was still pretty young. Due to educational requirements, people are out of their teens before they're hired as surveyors today.
9: You're on the right track, Uncle Dan. Here's another hint. Just a few years after his surveying job, he became an officer in the Army and became a major force in the foundation of our country.
8: Aunt Carol, is there a legend about him chopping down a cherry tree?
9: Yes.
8: And is his picture on the $1 bill?
9: Yes.
8: Then our famous American is none other than the first president of the United States, George Washington himself.
9: Right you are, Uncle Dan. So let's begin the first story in our series, which I call George Washington, the Uncommon Warrior.
10: George, the eldest son of Augustine Washington's second marriage, was born on February 22, 1732, on a small plantation in the northern neck of Virginia. When he was seven, the family moved to a new farm on the banks of the Rappahannock River. Because it was located near the river crossing, it was called Ferry Farm. When George was eight, his half-brother Lawrence went off to war. 2 years later, he came home.

0: Ah, here comes the savory pudding. I'll wager King Shilling they didn't serve you a pudding like this in Cartagena, Lawrence.
1: You're certainly right about that, Father. We had hardtack and water most of the time.
2: You don't look well, Lawrence, and I don't think it was just the bad food.
1: It's just a touch of lung fever, Mother. I'll be fine in a few months.
3: What about the war, Lawrence? How many Spaniards did you kill?
2: George, don't go bothering your big brother about fighting and wars.
1: It's all right. I don't mind. George, more Virginia men died from yellow fever and cholera than from Spanish bullets. If the advice of our gallant Admiral Vernon had been followed, Cartagena would have been ours. The big guns from our ships tore huge holes in the fortress walls, but General Wentworth moved too slowly. By the time he finally attacked, the walls had been repaired.
3: Were you in the attack, Lawrence?
1: No. Wentworth only had scorn for us colonials. He thought only his precious redcoats could do the job. We were left cooped up aboard ship.
0: Was the fortress finally taken, son?
1: The rainy season set in, and yellow fever did the rest. We sailed away without a victory.
0: Well, you're home now and ready to take over Hunting Creek Farm on the Potomac. Your brother Austin is back from school in England and has already started to raise horses on Pope's Creek Farm.
4: In 1743, George was enjoying an Easter vacation with cousins who lived near the town of Williamsburg when he received an urgent message to hurry home. His father was very ill. The 11-year-old boy pushed his horse into a gallop all the way. He found his tall father lying weak and helpless on his bed. George held his father's hand while he breathed his last. Augustine Washington was only 49 years old.
2: We are poor now, George, and you must not expect things to be as promised to you when your father was alive. For one thing, you will not be able to go to school in England.
3: Well, we're not really poor, Mother. We have Ferry Farm with 1,500 acres and 10 slaves. As for schooling, I can learn all I need to know at Reverend Mary's school across the river in Fredericksburg.
2: Ferry Farm will be yours when you are 21. What will happen to me then?
3: Mother, Ferry Farm will always be your home.
1: You're here sooner than I expected, George. But welcome to Mount Vernon. Dismount and come into the house. Pompey, take Master George's horse to the stable.
5: Yes, sir.
6: Mount Vernon? Have you renamed Hunting Creek Farm?
1: Yes, in honor of my gallant commander, Admiral Vernon. Here we are. There's somebody I want you to meet. My dear?
7: Yes, Lawrence?
1: Anne Fairfax, may I present my brother George?
7: Ah, I would have known he's your brother. You Washingtons all have that. Look, I'm so pleased to meet you at last, George. Lawrence has told me so much about you.
1: Anne and I are to be married next month at Belvoir, the Fairfax plantation.
6: How wonderful. Congratulations, Lawrence, on a beautiful bride.
7: Oh, well, this young man will do very well in Northern Neck Society, Lawrence. Thank you, George.
2: George Washington, what are you doing rummaging in that closet? I declare, if you dirty that hallway...
6: Mother, whose surveying instruments are these?
2: Why, they were your father's. He used them to find the boundaries of the Pope's Creek Farm years ago.
6: A surveyor? That is a fine profession. You have refused to let me go to sea, so perhaps I...
2: You'll need to do much better in school before you can become a surveyor, young man.
6: I'm good at mathematics, and I'm sure I can learn anything else I'll need to know.
2: Well, you're only 14. It can wait a while. We'll see when you're older.
6: Lawrence, I have something for you.
1: What's this? A plotting for my turnip patch. All laid out as neat and concise as any survey I've ever seen. This is very good, George. Where did you learn how to do this?
6: I helped Mr. Byrne, a surveyor from Fredericksburg, all summer. I earned £2.03.
1: Not bad for a lad your age. What will you do with the money? Buy brown sugar candy?
6: No, I'm going to save it. You and Colonel Fairfax are always talking about buying land in Ohio country. I want to buy some, too.
1: You are growing up, George, in more ways than one. I can't call you little brother anymore. You're nearly as

0: Tall as I. And by the way, an important visitor is coming to Belvoir. Lord Fairfax himself.
1: Lord Fairfax? Why, he's the richest man in England.
0: Yes, and one of the richest here in Virginia, too. He owns more than 6 million acres of virgin land west of the Allegheny Mountains. There'll be a huge reception for him, and you are invited.
1: Me? But I don't know how to conduct myself in fine company. I'd make foolish mistakes.
0: Not at all, brother. Anne and I will teach you everything you need to know.
2: All the gentry of the Northern Neck and of counties miles around were at Belvoir to greet the great nobleman. The ladies in sweeping silk gowns and the men in powdered wigs, satin knee breeches, and snowy neck chokes. Finally, his lordship descended the elegant staircase.
3: Upon my word, is that the famous Lord Fairfax? My dear, he looks more like a shopkeeper and a poorly dressed one at that.
4: He is a bit eccentric. They say he was jilted by his lady love, who left him to marry a duke.
5: That is true, so don't set your caps for him, ladies. He is a woman-hater. The only things he likes are land and riding to the hounds. He's an avid fox hunter, so his cousin, Colonel Fairfax, has arranged a hunt for tomorrow.
6: Well, you're an excellent rider, young man. What's your name, sir?
1: I'm George Washington, your lordship.
6: Ah.
1: We met at the party last night.
6: Oh, yes, I remember now. Oops, watch this hedge. Ha, ha, ha. Good jump. I hate parties, and I don't like simpering females.
1: I'm uncomfortable at parties and around the ladies, too, my lord. I believe the hounds have the scent, sir.
6: Ah.
1: Yes, and I have a view. Hallo!
6: Yes, there's Reynard. I'll race you to him, my boy. Come on.
1: Get on, sir. Danny, go, horse.
6: Hey, get up there. Squatters. Did you say there are squatters on my land? I won't stand for it. They have no right.
7: The squatters say in a letter to the governor of Pennsylvania that the land belongs to anyone who's there to make use of it.
6: Preposterous. I want them off my land.
7: You can't do a thing, cousin, until you have a complete survey. I told you that.
6: Well, what do you think, Washington?
0: I agree with the colonel, my lord.
6: Well, do it then. See if you can get, James Genn to do the job.
7: I'm sure he'll be available. He'll need a crew. I'd like to send my son, William, along. He's just back from school in England.
6: Well, of course. And how about that young brother of yours, Washington? George, isn't it? I understand that he's a fair surveyor, and I like the cut of his jib. Would he be willing to go?
0: I'm sure he can be convinced, my lord.
2: George and William Fairfax rode away from Belvoir on a wet March morning. 40 miles later, through the drenching rain, they met Genn and his supply train at Neville's Inn. The party of 12 men crossed the Blue Ridge Mountains at Ashby's Pass and rode down into the beautiful Shenandoah Valley. They stopped at Cressop's Fort, a fur trade center where George had his first encounter with Indians. Then the work began in earnest. The next weeks were spent mapping millions of acres and setting boundaries. The spring was particularly wet that year, and they seldom had a dry camp.
8: I'm beginning to dislike camping out in the wilderness, George. I miss a hot bath, good food, and the young ladies. Not necessarily in that order.
1: Well, we'll be at Will's Creek tomorrow. That is the limit of Lord Fairfax's holdings. Then we can start back.
7: Ah, George. It's good to see you back home. We had excellent reports from James Genn about your work.
1: Thank you, Colonel Fairfax.
7: Lord Fairfax has gone back to England. But he also was most pleased with what you've done. He asked me to give you this.
1: Why, sir, there's more than 50 pounds here.
7: You earned it, my boy. What will you do with the money?
1: Save it to buy land, sir. I spotted some prime, well-watered land that can be purchased for 5 pounds per 100 acres. I plan to get Lawrence to go in with me.
7: Of course, you haven't heard. Lawrence is quite ill and has been for several months.
1: No, I hadn't heard. I'll go over to Mount Vernon right away.
9: George, I'm sorry you find me sick a bit.
1: What is it, Lawrence?

0: You look stricken.
1: It's the lung fever he caught in the West Indies. He has had it on and off, but now he is so weakened he has hardly left his bed.
0: What does the doctor say, Anne?
1: Well, he says that Lawrence must have a warmer climate, or he soon will be worse. Oh, George, I am frightened for him.
2: We'll find out what can be done to help Lawrence get well in just a moment. But first, listen to this request from Chesapeake, Virginia.
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2: Now let's get back to Aunt Carol's story. George Washington. The Uncommon Warrior.
3: During the year of 1750, 18-year-old George worked steadily at surveying, earning good money. In October, he purchased several tracts of land totaling over 1,000 acres. He felt that Lawrence would be proud of him. But sadly, Lawrence was far from well.
4: Hello, George.
0: Lawrence, you must do something for yourself. You cannot continue in this way.
4: I have decided to go to Barbados. I had hoped that Anne could go with me, but with the baby so ill.
0: I'll go with you, Lawrence. When do you want to leave?
3: In September of 1751, George and Lawrence set sail. During the five-week voyage, Lawrence seemed happy and hopeful. When they arrived in Bridgetown, they found the family's business agent in the West Indies had taken rooms for them in a comfortable inn and had arranged for a doctor. But the stifling climate of Barbados seemed to aggravate Lawrence's condition, and he grew weaker day by day. Then George was stricken with the deadly disease smallpox. For weeks, he was confined to his bed. But by the middle of December, he was well enough to take care of his brother again.
0: How are you feeling today, Lawrence?
4: Well, no better, George, in this awful heat. How are the smallpox sores?
0: They are drying up, but of course they will leave scars.
4: Well, perhaps they won't be too bad. George, I have decided on something. I want you to go home.
0: Lawrence, no. I should stay with you.
4: I've made up my mind about it, brother. This is no place for you. Maybe I'll go to Bermuda, where it is a bit cooler and closer to home. If baby Sarah is better, perhaps Anne will be able to join me. I miss her badly.
3: In spite of misgivings, George agreed and sailed for home in late December with letters from Lawrence addressed to a number of people. In late January, he rode to Williamsburg with a letter for Governor Dinwiddie.
5: A letter from your brother Lawrence, young Washington. Let me have it. Your brother says his health is no better. He also states that he wishes to resign his commission as adjutant of the Virginia militia, and he recommends you to take his place. What do you think of that, young Washington?
0: That would be an honor indeed, Governor Dinwiddie.
3: That spring, Lawrence returned home from Bermuda. As he helped him from the ship, George knew that his brother had not long to live. Putting aside his own work, George gave all his time to Lawrence and his numerous responsibilities.
4: George, you are now 20 years old. You've grown into a fine man with a good business head on your shoulders. I have made my will, and I want you to be my executor.
0: But Lawrence...
4: No. Let me finish. I will leave Mount Vernon to Anne for her lifetime, and then to baby Sarah. But if they should not survive, Mount Vernon is yours.
1: I can't believe he's gone, George. Our lovely, brave Lawrence. I will miss him so.
0: I, too, will miss him. He was more like a father to me than a brother. Will you stay at Mount Vernon?
1: No. There are too many memories there. I will go to Belvoir with Sarah for a while.
0: Will you rent Mount Vernon to me then, Anne? It's too fine a plantation to let deteriorate.
3: George celebrated his 21st birthday 3 weeks after Governor Dinwiddie appointed him as an adjutant of the militia. In August, a letter from the governor arrived at Mount Vernon, ordering him to Williamsburg for an important conference.
5: Major Washington, I have a vital mission for you. The king has instructed me to tell the French to get out of English territories and go back to Canada. You've been to the frontier. What is your view?
0: I know that the French voyageurs travel into our lands to trade with the Indians. The territories are much too large to patrol properly. I don't see how we can keep the traders out.
5: If it were only traders, I wouldn't mind so much. But now the French have started to build forts deep into our holdings, and that is intolerable, sir.
0: That is dangerous, Your Honor.
5: And so is your mission, Major. Now you are to deliver this letter to the French commander in the Ohio country and bring back his answer.
0: How will I find this French commander?
5: I have written to Christopher Gist, a well-known frontiersman, asking him to be your guide. And you will meet him and a Mr. Van Bram, who will be your interpreter, at Mills Creek 1 week from today.
6: So you're Major Washington. You're just a boy. I was expecting a soldier.
0: Mr. Gist, they tell me you can go 30 hours without sleep and march 40 miles a day carrying a 50-pound pack. If I can't keep up with you, sir, and maybe even go a bit further, then I will resign my commission and let you kick my tail all the way back to Williamsburg.
6: Well, I like your grit, Hoss. I think you and me'll get along just fine.
0: I'm sure we will. Now, I was instructed to visit a place called Logtown, and I'm to see an Indian chief called Half King.
6: Well, we better get started, then. Logtown is up where the Monongahela and the Allegheny Rivers come together. It's a fair-sized trip. Well, there's Logtown down there where the rivers form a triangle.
0: What a wonderful place for a fort. We must keep this place in mind, Mr. Gist. Well, let's ride down and see old Half King.
6: This fire feels good after days of freezing rain. It is good to be in your lodge again, Great Chief Half King.
7: It good see you, Gist. Things very bad here. I tell French chief, this our land. You come with peace belts, we trade. But you build forts, bring long knife soldiers. I tell you, go.
6: What did the French chief say?
7: He laugh, say he not afraid flies or old women who afraid fight. I throw wampum on ground.
0: Will you guide us to the French fort, Great Chief?
7: I show you. It long journey, 5 suns long. No take horse. Go on trail deep in woods.
3: After a delay of 4 days, Half King and 3 of his braves guided Washington and his party northwest, deep into the Ohio wilderness. The freezing drizzle had turned to snow, making progress slow. Several days later, they arrived at an armed trading post, above which flew the French flag.
7: Bienvenue, welcome, Monsieur Washington. I am Captain Jean-Pierre. Welcome also to you, Great Chief Half King.
0: How do you do, Captain? I bring great greetings from Governor Dinwiddie of Virginia. who has ordered me to place this letter in your hand.
7: Ah, mais non, monsieur. I am not in command of this sector. You must go north to

0: Delay can present your letter to Colonel Saint-Pierre. I myself will be your guide.
1: That is good of you, Captain Jonquière. Can we start immediately? I want to be able to return to Virginia as soon as possible.
0: Eh bien, but first I have many fine gifts for Chief Af King and his braves.
2: The journey to the lake took 5 more days. The howling winds brought cold, heavy rains. The creeks were overflowing their banks. All during the difficult trip, the smooth Jonquière tried to woo Half King away from the English.
0: Major Washington, your mission here is useless. True, the English settlers outnumber us 3 or 4 to 1, but you cannot know how quickly a French move, eh?
1: Perhaps our English king will have something to say about that.
0: Ah, you English. You will be too late as always. Soon we will seize the whole Ohio country. Ah, see through the undergrowth? There is Fort Leboeuf. Monsieur le Colonel Saint-Pierre, je présente Major Washington.
3: Major Washington, English, it is not good. Parlez-vous français?
1: No, I do not speak French, Colonel. But here is my interpreter, Mr. Van Braam. Tell Colonel Saint-Pierre that I bring this letter from the governor of Virginia.
4: Well, Hoss, you've delivered your message. What do you think the Frenchies will reply?
1: Oh, I suppose something like this. This country belongs to the French, and no others will be allowed to trade or settle here.
4: I reckon you're right. Look you down to the shore. There are maybe 200 canoes stacked up. More a building. There's no doubt the French are planning to move south in the spring.
1: The fort is strong, too, with high stockade walls and blockhouses at the corners with cannon. We've got to get back as fast as we can with this information.
4: Well, Hoss, the rain has turned to snow and it's getting colder by the minute. What do you plan to do?
1: The horses can't take much more of this. I will turn them over to Mr. Van Braam to wait for better weather. You and I will set off on foot with only our packs and guns. I'm ready to admit, Mr. Gist, that I am becoming footsore.
4: Oh, you're doing just fine, Hoss. My feet haven't been dry for a week, and I'm sore, too. Oh, well, looky there. It's the Allegheny River, right down the hill. Oh, but we got trouble, Major.
1: You're right. There's open water in the middle of the river. We can't cross over on the ice.
4: There's only one thing we can do. Build a raft.
1: Do you think we can make it across?
4: The current is strong. Them big ice floes won't make it no easier. But we got no choice, Hoss. Well, let's do her. Help me slide this raft into the water. Get aboard, Major, while I hold her steady. There. Good. Now, here I come.
1: The current is pulling us downstream. Pull hard toward the other bank.
4: I'm pushing as hard as I can. Watch out for that big chunk of ice. It's getting under the raft. You'll go overboard.
1: Just give me your hand. Just hurry.
4: Here, I've got you, Hoss. Easy now. Let me pull you back in the raft. There, that's it. You're safe now.
2: A half hour later, the raft grounded on a small island. George, his clothes stiff with ice, sat shivering while Gist gathered wood for a fire. The men spent a miserable night, but dawn brought new hope. A deep freeze had occurred overnight, and the river was now solid. The men walked safely to the other shore and resumed their journey. By the end of the year, Washington had crossed over the mountains and was on his way to Williamsburg with Saint-Pierre's reply.
5: So, Major Washington, you have returned at last. I told you speed was of the utmost importance, sir.
1: Sir, we encountered severe hardships.
5: Yes, I suppose so. Now, where is the reply from the French?
1: Here it is, Governor Dinwiddie.

0: just as I expected. The blighters refuse to leave the Ohio country. I will need a full report by tomorrow.
1: Tomorrow? A full report will take some time.
0: We have no time, Major. A full report tomorrow, sir.
2: Washington went to his room at Raleigh's Tavern and began to write. He spent all night correcting his notes and explaining in detail all that he'd seen. At 7 the next morning, George handed Dinwiddie his full report.
0: Very good. Copies of this report will go to all the colonial governors, and one will be sent to the king himself. You've done a splendid job, Lieutenant Colonel Washington.
1: Lieutenant Colonel, sir? Thank you. It's a great honor.
0: You deserve it, my boy. You deserve it.
3: Well, Aunt Carol, after being promoted to Lieutenant Colonel, I bet George felt better about staying up all night writing that report.
4: Probably, Uncle Dan. But war isn't fun. It's not easy on anyone.
3: True. But you know what is easy and fun?
4: What?
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4: You're right. 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
4: 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You'll be glad you did. So will your students.
3: Time to go now.
4: Bye, everyone. Keep smiling.
5: This has been Your Story Hour, building for a better tomorrow.
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1: If you were a doctor and you had a patient with a bad case of broken spirit, what would you do? You couldn't put a cast on it like you would a broken arm. No pills can cure it, and you can't see it to kiss where it hurts. But a broken spirit does hurt, inside and out. What your patient needs is a heaping healthy dose of joyful heart.
2: Proverbs 17, verse 22. A joyful heart is good medicine, but a broken spirit dries up the bone.

30 years after the death of Wycliffe, at the Council of Constance in Germany, he was declared to be a heretic. A decree was made to dig up his bones and burn them to ashes. At that time, the Bishop of Lincoln was a former friend of his, and he delayed in acting on this request for 5 years. He moved out the area, and the next one who came in also vacillated for 8 years before finally succumbing to this demand and dug up the bones and burned them. After burning his bones, they threw the ashes into the River Swift. But the significance of this gruesome act and the symbolism it would come to later represent, they could not have imagined. The River Swift flows into the River Avon. The River Avon flows into the Bristol Channel. And the Bristol Channel eventually flows into the Atlantic Ocean. And so symbolically, the effect of his work spread around the whole world. He is called the Morning Star of the Reformation because he was the beginning in a chain of events that once started became unstoppable. John Wycliffe gave to the Christian church perhaps the greatest gift possible, the Bible. And once given, the light would begin to shine and the darkness would be peeled away. John Wycliffe's work is key in our Christian heritage, for at the center of our faith is the Bible. Never underestimate the extent of the work that you do. John Wycliffe was called here to Lutterworth, a small, quiet country town, or probably back then, just a village. If any of us were called here to this town today, we might think it's not good enough, or not big enough, or not prestigious enough. But he faithfully did the work that God had called him to do and gave to the Christian church perhaps the greatest gift possible. Wherever you are, use the gifts and the talents that God has given you, for you never know how far your influence may spread.

0: Is there a problem where you need divine clarity? 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Jesus promises that the Holy Spirit is always available to inspire and lead you on your journey. When you feel overwhelmed about a situation in your life, money challenges, relationship issues, problems at work, the counselor can help you have the wisdom and understanding to make choices that align with your deepest values. Lord, I need you to be my true compass, giving me the wisdom and discernment I need to make the best choices. John 14 verses 16 and 17 state, "And I will ask the Father, and he will give you another counselor to be with you forever, the Spirit of Truth." And we truly appreciate that you're here with us at WZOL with your stress relief for the day.
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4: There, Washington. See fires. French long knife soldier camp in valley.
5: Yes, Chief Half King, I see them. There must be at least 50 French soldiers down there.
4: Lieutenant Collins, to me, sir.
6: Yes, Colonel.
5: Spread the men along the slopes of the side of the valley. Half King's warriors on the other side. Be very quiet and await my command. We want to capture them without bloodshed if possible, so no shooting.
6: But, sir, what if the Frenchies start shooting?
5: Then we'll shoot back. Carry out your orders, Lieutenant.
6: Yes, sir.
4: There are many sentries down there, Washington. French, much afraid Seneca warriors.
5: We want to take the French alive, Half King. Control your braves. There will be no scalp taking.
4: Oh, Washington talk like old squaw. All right, Half King try. I go now.
7: Arrêtez! Qui est là? Arrêtez!
8: Collins, what's happened?
6: The Indians wouldn't wait for your signal, Colonel. They're attacking the French. What do you want us to do?
8: Charge the camp, man! We've got to capture the French before the Indians kill them all!
9: Hello, boys and girls. This is Uncle Dan.
10: And I'm Aunt Carol. Welcome, one and all.
9: Well, your story today certainly starts out with a tense moment, Aunt Carol.
10: Mm-hmm.
9: Those were certainly exciting times.
10: Exciting and dangerous times, Uncle Dan. I think it's probably lots more fun, as well as lots safer, to listen to a dramatized story than to actually live it.
9: True, Aunt Carol. But it just fires up my imagination. Well, I can almost smell the gunpowder and see the war paint.
10: Well, I hope all our listeners have as keen an imagination as you do, Uncle Dan, because I'm ready to begin Chapter 2 in my series called George Washington, the Uncommon Warrior.
11: His Excellency, Governor of Virginia Dinwiddie, had sent young George Washington into the Ohio Territory to deliver the governor's demand that the French leave the territory. But the French refused. Angry, Dinwiddie now determined to drive them out. He sent Colonel Trent to build a strong fort in the triangle where the Ohio River began. But before the fort was half finished, the French attacked, driving the English away. Then the French finished the fort and occupied it with 1,000 soldiers. Colonel Washington, marching north with only 160 men, constructed a fort of his own, which he called

0: Fort Necessity. Half King, a Seneca chief loyal to the British, led Washington to a hidden valley where a company of French infantry were camped. The attack began without warning.
1: Charge, men, into the valley! Try to take them alive!
2: The French are caught between the Indians and us, Colonel. They're throwing down their guns and surrendering.
3: Capitule! Capitule! Colonel!
1: The Indians are tomahawking and scalping the wounded! Half King, make your brave stop this massacre!
4: What are the casualties, Lieutenant Collins?
2: Just one of our men is dead. 10 Frenchmen were killed and about 20 wounded. We took 21 prisoners, but one soldier escaped into the woods.
4: He will warn the main force, and they will be on our necks before the week is out. Where's the French commander?
2: Captain Jumonville was shot by Half King. He said the captain was the man who killed his father.
5: Well, hello there, horse. I thought I'd come up and give you a hand.
4: Christopher Guest. It's good to see you, my friend. What news do you bring?
5: Governor Dinwiddie sends word that you will be joined by Captain McKay and 100 regulars. They're supposed to help build a military road up through the Alleghenies.
4: That is good news.
5: Don't be too sure, horse. McKay is regular army, and he won't take kindly to a provincial officer giving him orders.
4: Captain McKay, you and your men have been with us for 3 days now, and none of you have lifted a finger to help build this road. I order you to detail some of your men to assist us, sir.
6: You don't seem to realize, Colonel Washington, that I am an officer in His Majesty's Royal Hussars, and as such, I do not take orders from colonial officers. My men are here to fight, sir, not work. Ugh.
2: Well, isn't he the uppity one, though? Will you put him in irons for insubordination, Colonel Washington?
4: No, I'll keep my peace for the time being. Let's get on with the work, but make sure you have pickets stationed to guard against surprise attack. Mr. Gist is scouting in the forest, but we can't be too careful.
2: Right. Here's Mr. Gist now, sir, with a chief half king.
5: I got some bad news for you, Hoss. The Frenchies are about 10 miles down the trail and marching this way fast.
4: How strong are the Gist?
5: Well, I reckon there's about 600 of them, with a half dozen good-sized pieces of artillery. Wouldn't you say that's about right, Half King?
7: That's right, Gist. What you do, Washington?
4: I don't know. My men are worn out from building the road. We are outnumbered 3-1. I think the best thing to do is retreat to Fort Necessity.
8: What? You run away. Cowards! Seneca Brave is no longer your brothers. We go!
0: Half King and his warriors melted into the woods, leaving Washington and his weary troops to march back down the road, newly chopped through the forest. They reached the hastily built stockade and set about strengthening their defenses, as best they could, for the attack that was sure to come.
6: This is the worst fortification I have ever seen. The French will have every advantage, firing from the hills and from behind trees.
4: Captain McKay, it was the best we could do in the time we had. You said you were here to fight. You'd better get ready.
6: Fight? How can I? Our powder has turned to wet paste, and we are wallowing knee-deep in mud.
4: The attack has started, Lieutenant Collins. Have your men return the fire as best they can. Mr. Gist, what do you think our chances?
5: Not good, Hoss. We have little prudent water and our powder is wet. No, sir, our chances ain't good at all.
0: That evening, the French commandant sent terms of surrender to Washington. After some negotiation, the English were allowed to keep their guns as protection against Indians. 2 Virginians were left as hostages until the captured French soldiers were returned. The next morning, the retreat back to Virginia began.
2: Colonel Washington, the men are getting tired. Will it be all right to call a break?
4: Yes, of course, Lieutenant. And will you ask Captain McKay to join me?
2: Yes, sir. All right, men, take 5. Captain McKay, the Colonel wants you.
4: This is the first time we've had a chance to study the surrender papers we signed. Do you read French?
6: No. But I think Christopher Gist does. Mr. Gist, will you come here, sir?
5: I heard what you said. Yes, I know a bit of French. Let's see that paper. Well, it looks like them Frenchies.

0: He's tricked you fellas into a mess of trouble. It says here that you confessed to the assassination of Captain Jumonville.
1: This had been a terrible experience for the young commander. He had lost men and supplies, and the surrender paper was a serious worry. But most of all was the knowledge that he'd failed. The French now controlled the Ohio Valley. What would Dinwiddie and the Burgesses think? 5 weeks later, Washington arrived in Williamsburg.
2: Colonel Washington, you have been summoned before this assembly to hear our appraisal of your report.
3: Governor, I have no excuse.
2: The Burgesses and I agree that you behaved in a magnificent manner. You and your men are to be congratulated on a brave and dangerous mission. I am happy to inform you that your men will be paid one pistole each.
4: I say, let's have three rousing cheers for our young heroes!

0: Colonel Fairfax, may I have a word with you?
1: Of course, George. I'm very pleased that the Assembly gave you a vote of thanks. It was very well deserved. You are becoming the best-known young man in the colonies.
0: And perhaps the angriest. Dinwiddie has demoted me to the rank of captain to serve under Colonel Innes of the 187th Regulars. I will not stand for it, sir. I am a lieutenant colonel. If I cannot retain my rank, I shall resign my commission.
2: In November of 1754, Washington rode slowly back to Mount Vernon, letting his temper cool. He was now 23 years old, and it was time, he thought, to look to his future.
3: What a beautiful morning, George. Spring is lovely at Mount Vernon. You've done wonders here.
0: Thank you, William. It was good of your sister Anne to rent me the place. Mount Vernon has always felt like home to me.
3: And so it is. Anne's new husband had no interest in it, and if you weren't here, it would fall into ruin.
0: I don't get away much anymore. There's always so much to do. You're a Burgess, William. What is happening in Williamsburg? What are the French? Will the colonials force them out of the Ohio Valley?
3: The hostilities with the French continue. Our new king, George III, has sent General Braddock to Virginia with an army of redcoats to settle the question.
0: Ah, I saw the two war frigates that sailed up the Potomac and anchored at Alexandria. No matter. I am well out of it, William. I shall remain a farmer.
4: Governor Dinwiddie, I hear the wilderness is appalling. It's said that you've not even one good road leading over the hills to that French fort.
5: It is called Fort Duquesne, General Braddock. And this land is quite different from England, sir. Here we have mountains, not hills, and the forests are filled with wild Indians as well as the French.
4: Yes, to be sure. Oh, I say, do you have someone with a bit of military knowledge who also knows the wilderness? I'll need a person of that sort to go with me on this campaign.
5: Well, I have one man, or at least I did have him. Young George Washington has just the experience that you need. But he has resigned his commission, and I doubt that he would agree to go.
4: Oh, we'll invite the young man to dinner. Let me have a go at him. I'll wager I can win him over.
0: There must be 2,000 soldiers drilling on the square. They look invincible.
4: Ah, they are, young Washington. We are going to drive those Frenchmen from Fort Duquesne and back to Canada, where they belong. I want you to come with us.
0: I've given up my commission, General.
4: Oh, I know all about that, my boy, and I must say I don't blame you. Dastardly trick, that. But you'd come as a civilian member of my personal staff. The question of rank will never arise. Now, what do you say?
2: George said yes. He asked his younger brother Jack to oversee the plantation while he was gone. In May 1755, as Braddock's aide-de-camp, he rode out of Alexandria with the glittering British army. But right from the start, friction arose between the autocratic general and his buckskin-clad aide.
4: What do you call these blasted mountains? I don't think we'll ever get over them. I thought you said this was a road, young Washington.
0: I said it was a trail, General Braddock. If you wouldn't insist on leveling every molehill and bridging every tiny creek, we would go much faster. The mountains are called the Allegheny, sir.

0: These are just hills compared to what is coming.
1: Now you young jackanapes. Ride to the rear and check on the baggage train before I have you skinned alive.
0: Yes, sir.
2: Why do you allow the young scamp to talk to you that way, General?
1: Oh, I like his spirit, Major. When he thinks I'm wrong, he tells me about it. It's very refreshing. But the boy's been off his feed the last few days. I hope he doesn't get sick. We need him. Orderly, I sent you to fetch Mr. Washington. Now, where is he?
3: Mr. Washington's in the hospital wagon, General Braddock.
4: What?
3: He's real sick, sir. I think he's going to die.
5: Well, Aunt Carol, things don't look so good for George right now. But I'm not too worried, since I know he's got to survive to become President of the United States.
6: Oh, Uncle Dan, don't give the story away.
5: I'm not, Aunt Carol. I just think we need a bit of levity about now.
6: Levity? I thought I saw you reading the latest issue of Clubhouse before the program started. Is this your way of letting me know you have a joke or riddle for me?
5: You guessed it, Aunt Carol. Now let's see if you can guess the answer, too. What did the grape do when it got stepped on?
6: What did the grape do when it got stepped on?
5: Uh-huh. Becky Cogley from Columbus, Ohio knows. She sent this one to Clubhouse.
6: Well, Becky and Uncle Dan, I'm stumped. What did the grape do when it got stepped on?
5: It gave out a little wine.
6: That's a good one, Becky.
5: Do you think we have time for another, Aunt Carol?
6: I think so. Go ahead.
5: Knock, knock.
6: Who's there?
5: Oswald.
6: Oswald who?
5: Help! Oswald, my gum!
6: You swallowed your gum?
5: Yep. Monica Seymour from Linden, Tennessee sent that one in.
6: Good going, Monica.
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6: Now, if you don't have access to the web, don't worry. 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
6: We'll get it out to you right away. 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
5: You can also send in your jokes and riddles to our address. Who knows? Your joke or riddle may be the one to stump Aunt Carol next time.
6: Or Uncle Dan.
5: Possibly, but right now let's get back to Aunt Carol's story. George Washington, the uncommon warrior.
6: General Braddock, his aide-de-camp George Washington, and a contingent of British troops had set out to drive the French from Fort Duquesne. When they were just a few days away from their objective, George became ill. General Braddock went back to the hospital wagon to check on his young aide-de-camp.
1: Doctor, how's Mr. Washington? Is he as sick as I've been told? Will he live?
7: Yes, General Braddock, your young Virginian will live. He has the strength of an ox and a strong will. He's very weak, though.
1: Now, would it hurt if I talked with him?
7: I think it would do him a world of good, sir. I believe he is awake now. But don't stay too long, please.
8: Hello, General. I'm sorry I can't get up and stand at attention.
1: Ah, are you still disrespectful, even on your sickbed, you young rascal? Well, I'll forgive you this time, if you will promise to eat and get well soon.
8: We are within a few miles of the fort. Will the battle start soon?
1: As soon as we can get our big guns up this confounded trail and pointed in the right direction. Yes, it will be very soon now, my boy.
8: General, promise me you will let me know before you attack the fort. I don't want to miss the battle.
1: I promise to tell you in time, young Washington. And I promise you a good fight as well.
6: 1,200 English soldiers, sweltering in their heavy uniforms, trudged through the summer heat. On the 9th of July, 1755, the army reached the Monongahela River. Washington, still so weak from his typhoid-like fever that he had to pad his saddle with pillows, joined them for the crossing.
1: We forded the river without incident, thank God. Now, Fort Duquesne is only 9 miles away. Now, what say you, young Washington? Do you think we've surprised the Frenchies?
8: No, sir, I think not. They have known we are coming for days. The woods have been full of Indians watching our every move.
1: But

0: Our outriders and pickets have seen nothing.
1: Of course not, General. Sir, all along this stretch is a perfect place for an ambush.
0: What?
1: The trail is too narrow for maneuvering, and there's a thickly wooded slope on either side. Perhaps we should string the men out more.
0: No, nonsense. The French have been trained in the European style of warfare. They will fight face to face in the open.
2: George and General Braddock raced toward the shooting. When they reached the head of the column, the general couldn't believe his eyes. Heavy fire was coming from the woods on both sides of the trail. The British soldiers were massed together, their bright red coats making perfect targets. Officers tried to rally the men, but astride their horses, they were easy to hit. Most of them were either killed or wounded in the first few minutes of the ambush.
3: Get behind the trees and rocks, men! Fight like the Indians!
4: Horse is shot. Let's find another one. There, one running loose.
3: Whoa! Easy, horse. That's it. I'm in the saddle, boy. It's all right.
2: Washington stayed in the thick of the battle. He had two horses shot from under him. Bullets whistled through his hat and slit his clothing, but he remained unharmed. General Braddock was not so lucky.
0: Cowards, stand and fight! Do not retreat! Fire and step back! Fire and step...
3: General, are you hit bad?
0: Bad enough, young Washington. Get me on a horse.
3: You're in no condition to ride. You, Sergeant! General Braddock has been shot. Get a detail and help me get him to the rear.
0: How goes the battle?
3: The battle is lost, sir. The army is in complete rout. The Virginians are acting as rear guard, but the Indians are already among the dead taking scalps.
0: What's to do, George?
3: All of the officers are down, General. I'm going to take command and organize an orderly retreat.
0: Yes, young Washington, do that.
2: That night, the remnant of the once proud army reached the Monongahela to find the provisions destroyed and Colonel Dunbar, second in command, gone. The jolting of the hospital wagon over the rough trail was too much for Braddock. Some 3 days later, he sent for Washington.
1: You wanted to talk to me, General?
0: Yes, my boy. Take the men to Fort Cumberland and send word to Dinwiddie. You're a good man, young Washington. If I had a son, I would have wanted him to be just like you.
3: Doctor, come quickly.
5: I'm afraid he's gone, Mr. Washington. Too bad. He was a brave soldier.
1: He was that, Doctor, and a good man as well.
2: General Braddock was buried in the middle of the trail, and the wagons were run over the grave to hide it from the Indians. Then Washington marched the army over the long trail to Fort Cumberland.
1: Come in.
6: Sir, Sergeant Mitchell reporting.
1: Sergeant, I want you to carry this message to Governor Dinwiddie in Williamsburg.
6: Very good, sir. May I say, Mr. Washington, without you, I don't know what would have become of us. You brought us to the Monongahela, and you found enough supplies left by that coward Colonel Dunbar to get us here. The men want to thank you, sir.
1: Thank you, Sergeant. Carry out your orders now.
2: Sergeant Mitchell delivered Washington's report to Dinwiddie several weeks later. Then he lost no time in finding a tavern on Duke of Gloucester Road, and soon he had an eager crowd gathered around to hear his news.
7: You say that Braddock is dead?
6: Yep, shot right through the lung.
7: I just can't believe them regulars was beat. Best soldiers I ever saw.
6: The redcoat ranks were packed solid. The French and Indians couldn't miss. Now we Virginians, we got behind trees and we made out better. All the officers were shot except George Washington. He brought us out of there even though he was sick as a dog. He'll be lucky if he don't die too. That Colonel Dunbar, he scurried off to Philly to save his skin.
2: Later that summer, Washington traveled back to Williamsburg, determined to remove himself from the military forever and return to Mount Vernon.
8: Well, young Washington, you've become quite a hero. Let us come to this office almost every day, praising your actions during the Braddock campaign. You handled your...

0: Yourself very well, Colonel Washington.
1: That is Mr. Washington, Governor Dinwiddie. I resigned my commission, remember? I am no longer in the militia.
0: Oh, tush, my dear young man.
1: When I was adjutant of the militia, I received trifling pay. I was demoted, scoffed at by regular officers, junior to myself, and I ruined my health in the bargain. I am going back home to be a farmer. I know what to expect there.
0: But you can't retire now.
1: Why not, pray?
0: The Indians have run wild since Braddock's defeat, and no settler is safe on the frontier. We need a man who has had experience with the Indians and who knows the territory to be commander of all Virginia troops. In short, we need you, George Washington.
2: In September, George became the commander-in-chief of the Virginia Army with the rank of full colonel. For the next 2 years, he fought a defensive war on a 400-mile front. The strain took its toll on the young commander. The old fever reappeared, rendering him seriously ill for 3 months. While he lay sick, Dinwiddie, to no one's regret, was recalled to England. His place was taken by Francis Fouquier, quite a different kind of man.
3: Ah, Colonel Washington, sorry to keep you waiting. You have been sick, I am told. Are you quite recovered?
1: I have been ill, Governor Fouquier, but I am well enough now.
3: We have not met before, but I have heard some marvelous things about you. The reason I asked you here is to tell you of some developments that might finally end this long war.
1: Any news of that kind will be welcome, sir.
3: And as you know better than anyone, the war has been going slowly in the north as well as here. But our new Prime Minister, William Pitt, has advised the King to send his best generals and a huge army to the colonies to settle this once and for all.
1: What will that mean for Virginia, Governor?
3: Well, General Forbes, with a full battalion of regulars, has arrived in Philadelphia. He will march against Fort Duquesne yet this year. He has asked for you to join his staff.
2: About this time, George Washington called again on a very wealthy and young widow in the Williamsburg area.
4: Yes, sir?
1: Please tell Mrs. Custis that George Washington is calling.
5: Why, George, it is you. I saw you ride up the drive from my sitting room window. Please come in. Now, what brings you to Six Chimneys?
1: You do. Now, don't stop me. I've practiced what I want to say. But I've forgotten every word.
5: George, I won't bite. Say what is in your mind.
1: All right. Martha, will you marry me?
5: Oh. Yes, I will. I will be honored to be your wife.
2: And then it was on to Pennsylvania and Winchester to join General Forbes. Forbes put his army to work building a military road, while Washington was assigned to act as advance scout with his company of Virginians. The summer dragged on as preparations were made to attack the French at Fort Duquesne. Fall arrived.
6: It's getting mighty cold, Colonel Washington.
1: You must expect cold weather in November, Lieutenant Collins.
6: We're not far from Fort Duquesne. Funny we haven't seen any sign of pickets.
1: It is strange. Well, have the men douse the breakfast fires. Dawn is almost here. We must be on our way.
7: Colonel, there'll be smoke over the hill. Lots of smoke, sir.
1: Yes, I see it. Come on, Collins. Let's go take a look.
6: Fort Duquesne! It's burned! Burned to the ground! The French have gone!
2: The frontiers of Virginia were now safe, and the Ohio country was open to English settlers. In a few years, a new fort was built at the fork of the rivers, called Fort Pitt. Within a year, General Wolfe would defeat Montcalm at Quebec. Peace had come to the colonies.
6: What will you do now, Colonel, now that the fighting is done?
1: The first thing I'll do is resign my commission. Then, on to Mount Vernon to make sure my brother Jack has made all the improvements I asked for. And what about you, Lieutenant?
6: I spotted some land over in the Ohio country.